say either. I say either, you say neither, and I say neither. Either, either, and either, neither. Let's call the whole thing off. Yes, you like potato, and I like potato. You like tomato, and I like tomato.

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Too many irons in the fire is worse

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It is the rainbow.

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0: In October, my brother and I left Ohio. We were driving to California. We got into Dallas on a Thursday night. Friday morning, while I'm eating eggs and drinking coffee, I get a good job. I mean, it's, you know, all these people are supposedly out of work. I'm not in town a half a day, and I've got a job. It just, everything clicked. It's as if I was meant to be here.
1: And I'd run away from home a couple times, once or twice, I don't know. And this all started, Dave was running away from home. I took a pistol from my dad's and a shotgun. Took a neighbor's car. They had broken in their house or something and got the keys to it. I forget exactly what it was. Ended up coming to Dallas.
0: I went to work and no one showed up. Being a weekend, sometimes they worked, sometimes they didn't. On the way home, I ran out of gas. And as I was walking down the street with the gas can, a person at that time pulled over and, you know, I guess since I had the gas can, he figured I was out of gas. I wasn't 100 yards from the car. And being Thanksgiving weekend, there was no gas stations open. So he stopped and asked me if I needed any help.
1: I'm driving down some street somewhere in Dallas. I just turned 16. And there was a guy over there, I think he ran out of gas. I took him to get some gas. This was Randall Adams. Ended up following him to his room where him and his brother were staying. Eventually that afternoon, we went out and got some beer and what have you, and we smoked a little marijuana and what have you. Went to a movie that night.
0: I get up, I go to work on Saturday. You know, why did I meet this kid? I don't know. Why did I run out of gas at that time? I don't know. But it happened.

0: The day they picked me up, December 21st, they took me upstairs, what floor, I don't know, but they put me in a little room. Gus Rose walked in. He had a confession there he wanted me to sign. He said that I would sign it. He didn't give a damn what I said. I would sign this piece of paper he's got. I told him I couldn't. I don't know what the hell you people expect of me, but there's no way I could sign that. He left. He came back in 10 minutes and threw a pistol on the table. Asked me to look at it, which I did. I looked. He asked me to pick it up. I told him no, I wouldn't do that. He threatened me. Again, I told him no. He pulled his service revolver on me. We looked at each other for, to me, it seemed hours. I do not like looking down the barrel of a pistol. I do not like being threatened. When he finally saw that he would either have to kill me or forget the signature, I guess he forgot the signature because he put his pistol up. He took the pistol on the table, put it up, and stormed out.
1: I had what I call a casual, friendly conversation with him to start with, to try to size him up, to see what he liked and what he didn't like. And I found almost immediately that he didn't have very much conscience, that what anything he had done, it never really bothered him. He had done other things that he told me about that didn't seem to bother him in the least.
0: I, of course, told them what happened that Saturday, that I had met this kid. I kept telling them the same thing, the same thing, the same thing. They didn't want to believe me. Never once was I allowed a phone call. Never once was an attorney there. I don't know how long this had been. I know I had smoked two packs of cigarettes and had been out for a long time.
2: His partner was one of the first female police officers that was assigned to patrol. They were out of the Northwest Station, just patrol officers following the clock, working the graveyard shift and everything. They had been into a fast food restaurant and she had a malt. This car came by, just two dudes in it, with no lights on. Really wasn't a serious problem, but he just pulled up, turned his lights on, and stopped him just to warn the man that his lights were off.

got out of the car and walked up, and before he got to the window where the driver was, he was in the right position. This man just turned around and just pop, pop, pop with a little small caliber pistol. The first shot hit him in the arm, and he had his flashlight. He hit the flashlight, as I recall, and went into his arm, and the next one hit him right in the chest. You know, the officer falls in the street, and he was in the first traffic lane, lay there and bled to death. So she's out of the car, she empties her pistol at the fleeing suspect, and she runs to his aid. Procedure says you get to grab the radio and call for an ambulance. Common sense will tell you that, but what do you do? And then at that time, she's so just tore down, and blood, an enormous amount of blood. So I don't know, how do we hold her responsible for not following procedure at that point? But the main thing was she couldn't remember the license number.

That's where the discrepancies were. Just a matter of time and whether or not she was out of the car, completely out of the car, or partially in the car, or just sitting in there with the door closed. And the thing I think we did then that really helped, it didn't really help anything at all. Let me back up. But it was interesting. And it cost a lot of money, but it was worthwhile. You got to cover every trail.

guy out of California, I don't recall his name, it was an expert in hypnosis, came in, hypnotized her and questioned her. And the thing that was really interesting to me, she couldn't remember anything particularly about the car. She remembered getting the malt, and they stopped in the fast food, I think it was a Whataburger. They remembered all that, remembered stopping the car. When we got back out on the road, she didn't remember anything, but she remembered a license number off of a hit-and-run vehicle that they had worked earlier in the night.

0: getting awfully close to Christmas. We'd never really gone that long in Dallas without clearing the murder of a police officer. We'd had several killed, but we'd always cleared them pretty quick. In this case, it had gone a month, or nearly a month, and we still hadn't cleared it. However, we finally got the break that cleared it that came out of Vidor, Texas.
1: Sitting down watching evening news, well, night news. Father was asleep on the couch. Heard somebody knocking at the door. I got up, answered the door, and it was David Harris. I let him in. He come in. He's standing there beside the chair I was sitting in, and the news broadcast advertised about a police officer being shot in Dallas. And right then and there, he starts swearing up down. He said, "I swear to God," he said, "I shot that fucking pig." He said, "I'm the one who killed him."
2: He got to thinking, well, hey, I didn't do that, and I've been saying that I did, and I'm in over my head now, so I better tell them what really happened, because they're going to send me to the penitentiary for the rest of my life if I don't tell them what really happened. So he said, "Hey, I'm just bragging about this. I didn't do it, but I was there, and I know who did do it." And, of course, he came clean then. I may have talked to him 15 or 20 minutes just on a friendly basis, just to keep him friendly. You know, we didn't want to make him mad. But we didn't want him to tell us something that he thought. We wanted him to tell us what we knew.
0: It wasn't very long till I realized that what he knew was the facts of the case, and it matched perfectly with what we knew, and it had to be right.
3: The story that I told was it was 12 something, so it was the next day, early in the morning. We were stopped, and whenever we were stopped, the officer came up to the car and asked to see his driver's license or whatever, and he just started shooting. I don't know why, but it's always seemed like time just stopped or something, you know. It didn't seem like any time passed, you know. It just seemed like it was, boom, you know, time stopped or something. I don't know what it is. It's like a flash. We went back to his room. He was supposed to ask his brother if I could stay there that night or whatever, but he said his brother don't like to do that or something, you know. Anyhow, he went in and never came back out, so I left. Ended up pulling into a parking lot. And I slept there, I think, for a while, and finally the next morning, early or something, I found my way to the freeway, 45, and went back home.
4: After riding around with him, come to find out, yeah, he's got an arsenal. He's got pistols. He's got rifles. You know, he's got this pistol. He's waving it around. He's doing this. And I told him, hey, you know, why don't you put those in the trunk of the car? We stopped at a restaurant and ordered an 8 sandwiches in the car. I bought a 6-pack of beer. He pulled this pistol back out. And I asked him why he got the pistol out. And he, you know, kind of laughed, rolled the window down, and fired the pistol outside the car. And I asked him to please put it up. And I think he handed me the pistol, and I put it under the driver's seat. Anyway, we left, and we drove back towards Dallas, and we drove to the motel. When I walked in, and the television was on, and my brother was sleeping. He had been home this whole time that I had been gone. So I sat there and watched the end of the Carol Burnett show. When it went off, the news came on, and I watched 15, 20 minutes of the news. I turned the TV off and went to sleep.
2: He didn't remember anything about a shooting. He didn't remember anything about a police officer stopping him or anything. He just, that part of his mind just conveniently went blank.
0: He remembered driving the car, and he remembered approaching the scene of the shooting, and then from that point he blacks out and can't remember until he gets to the motel room, which is some 10 minutes later. Everything else he remembers vividly, and that's just a convenient memory lapse is all that is.
5: Several times we talked to her, trying to get her to recall. Do you recall the license number? Do you recall anything that'll help us? And she gave us a pretty good description of the car. As it turned out, her description of the car was real close.
2: Of course, it comes out that we weren't looking for a Blue Vega. We were looking for a Comet. No telling the man hours we literally wasted looking for a Blue Vega.
6: There's a difference between a Vega and a Mercury Comet. So, you know, in reality, in regard to cars, every piece of information that was called in, they were calling in regard to a comet. I mean, a Vega. The people that called in were truthful, trying to help. I mean, they really were trying to help. We just all had the wrong information.

0: I hate to be, considered some kind of a dummy that believes in the innocence of her clients, whatever. You know, a lot of people think that, well, you know, woman lawyer, she's bound to stupidly believe anything she's told. And I admit I'm a sort of a gullible person. But on the other hand, I've seen an awful lot of people who admitted guilt or were found guilty, and all but Randall turned out to be guilty, in my opinion. Douglas Mulder had a perfect win record. I believe he resigned from the DA's office without any defeats. That's why he's legendary. I wanted somebody else in on it, so I got Dennis interested in it. Because Dennis has a lot more trial experience, and Dennis wins practically all of his jury cases. And Dennis was very enthusiastic about the Randall Adams case because he kept saying, this is one we can win. They don't have any substantial evidence. All they've got is this David Harris.
1: Vidor is headquarters of the Ku Klux Klan for the state of Texas. It's a city where black people will not spend the night. Black people won't even stop there to get their car filled with gasoline. Doug Mulder had been there the week before I had and had told the people in Vidor that I was a Eastern-educated civil liberties attorney and that I was down there to discredit David Harris. And then I'd been recommended to see one particular policeman who had been led to the solution of this case, and I had the impression he was the one honest policeman I could trust in Vidor. He told me that after the policeman was killed, David Harris went back to Vidor. But before he was arrested, he committed a robbery down there and had someone on the floor of a 7-Eleven type store with a shotgun at their throat.
2: Got back there, robbed an old Banyan 7-Eleven with a .22 rifle, committed some other burglaries and what have you. All this time I was on probation, juvenile probation. Eventually I turned myself in for this stuff and bite her. I think I made a confession or something. I can't even remember exactly, you know. So I'm told I did, you know.
3: He had told us he'd robbed stores, and we kind of laughed. Sure, sure, we know you have. He said, you know, and I give him one of my hats, this kind of old Bonnie and Clyde looking hat, you turn sideways. He said, look, we'll draw your little mustache, walk near that gun. I said, nobody know who you are. About 2 o'clock that morning, I was asleep, and the phone rang. I said, hello. He said, this is David. And I said, David Harris. He said, yeah. He said, I did it. Will you come get me? I said, man, I'm not coming to get you. I'm asleep.
4: He didn't have a conscience, you know. You know, if I do something bad, you know, it kind of gets me. I feel, you know, shocked. You know, I shouldn't have done that. I feel bad about it. It didn't bother him. It didn't bother him at all.

0: they'd had a 28-year-old man, the only alternative would be prosecuting a 16-year-old that could not be given the death penalty under Texas law, where our 28-year-old man could. That's always been the predominant motive, in my opinion, for having a death penalty case against Randall Adams. Not that they had him so dead to rights, but just that he was a convenient age. The judge is supposed to have said, that's Metcalf, Don Metcalf, is supposed to have said to Jeanette White, that's Dennis White's wife, well, what do you care? He's only a drifter.
1: His whole story from the start was 2 hours late. I met this kid at around 10 o'clock in the morning. He says we met at noon. I say we were at the Bronco Bowl at 2 or 3 o'clock. He says it was 5 or 6 o'clock. Everything that we did coincide with, he was 2 hours late. 2 hours later. 2 hours into the night. His testimony is that as we were getting off the freeway on Inwood Avenue, he stated that I'm driving the car, that we're pulled over. He gets scared and he slumps down in the seat of the car. That as the officer walks up and shines his flashlight, and I roll down my window, I pull the pistol out and blow this man away. His testimony is, when I finally do drive to the motel, I get out, I tell him, don't worry about it, forget this ever happened. Now that's crazy. That's crazy. Police officer was killed at 12:30, which is about 2.5 hours after he last saw me.

her in-court testimony and her original statement, which should be the best. I mean, you're talking 15, 20 minutes after the killing. Should be the best eyewitness testimony she's got. It doesn't match. Doesn't match at all.

in court, she testified, he got out of the car, she got out of the car. She positioned herself at the back of the automobile.

Her original statement, 15 minutes after the killing, a fur-lined collar on the killer. In court, well, it might have been bushy hair. The kid testified that I had a Levi jacket on, which is the same type collar, or basically the same as this. He testified at pretrial that he had a fur-lined parka. She's telling you who killed the man. One person in the car with a fur-lined collar. Very convenient that the driver happened to have bushy hair. All she's got to do is look at a picture they took of me. But that is not her original statement. It's a hell of a big difference from a fur-lined collar to bushy hair. It's crazy. It's crazy. She went through 2 weeks internal affairs. When she comes out, her testimony changes. She goes in saying one thing. She comes out saying another. Something happened. What? Oh, well, you know, we refreshed her memory.

0: Friday afternoon, I think it was Good Friday, we came back into courtroom that afternoon, and we were sort of elated because we thought, well, he's going to walk. And there's nothing really in that evidence. There's just little David Harris, and nobody believes him. And so we were very optimistic about his chances until we walked into the courtroom, and here were all these people standing in front of the bench, three of them anyway. They were taking the oath to be sworn as witnesses. Mrs. Miller got on the stand that last afternoon, and she said, that's the man. I saw that man. I saw Randall Adams' face just right after he said, she said, I saw the gun sticking out of the car when he shot that police officer, and that's the man. And she waved her finger right toward Randall Adams. She's the one that got him convicted.
1: Yeah, when I was a kid, I used to want to be a detective all the time because I used to watch all the detective shows on TV. When I was a kid, they used to show these movies with Boston Blackie. He always had a woman with him. And I wanted to be a wife of a detective or be a detective, so I always watched detective stories. I'm always looking because I never know, you know, what might come up or how I could help. I like to help, you know, in situations like that. I really do.

You know, it's always happening to me. Everywhere I go, you know, lots of times there's killings or anything, you know, even around my house, wherever. And I'm always looking or getting involved, you know, and finding out who did it or what's going on.

0: I listen to people, and I'm always trying to decide who's lying or who killed who, or before the police do, to see if I can beat them. Yeah. I was working at a gas station, my husband and I both. We weren't getting along well at all. We were arguing back and forth. And this is why we didn't want to go home, because we would rather talk it out in the car than go home with the kids and fight, you know, had to listen to them too. So we were really arguing, and we decided to go get something to eat. So about that time, a police came out of a restaurant on the right-hand side of the road, and he went to pull the man over.
1: She turned around. I said she was looking hard. She looked, and I didn't think she seen the guy, but she did. Because I said, what you looking at? Because I knew something had went wrong. I said, what you looking at? She said, you just shut up and drive.
0: And I kept telling my husband, I kept saying, slow down, so I can see. And he said, no. He said, come on. He said, we're getting out of here. He said, you're too nosy. He said, you don't even know what's going on.
1: I had no idea that, you know, somebody gonna get killed or shot, you know. So I just drove on.
0: He was one of these kind that he didn't like getting involved in nothing. You know, he wanted to go on. He told me, shut up, turn around, don't look, you know. And I turned around and looked anyway.
1: So we heard some, like, backfire, firecrackers or something. And so we drove on over the bridge, and I got to thinking, I said, Emily, I said, ain't no firecracker this time of the year. I was thinking to myself, that couldn't be somebody shooting, you know.
0: It was real dark, and it was cold. It was hard to see in that car. But see, his window was down. The driver's window was down. And this is how I got such a good look.
1: I really couldn't see anything inside. It was kind of, you know, shadows on the window stuff. But when you roll out in the window, that's what made his face stand out. So the car is dark blue. He had a beard. Mustache stuff, you know, kind of dishwater blonde hair. And, but you know, like I said, when he's in court, he sure look a lot different. Yeah. All I could just tell about this and this, you know, that was him. I knew that there was some shots over there, I mean, you know, but I didn't want to be involved in it because West Dallas is a high crime neighborhood, one of the biggest.
0: He was more scared of it than I was. But see, when you have black people like that, they don't like getting involved in nothing. That's just common. Like here, you know, nobody wants to see nothing or hear nothing. And they'll stay completely in the background. That's why they were having such a hard time over there finding anybody that would come forward. Because it was in a totally black neighborhood.
1: No, she just believe in, see somebody doing something wrong, she sure tell it. And she told on me, a couple times she said that I was hauling drugs out of El Paso, called the sheriff down there and gonna make me open my trunk. So I ended up opening it, but there wasn't nothing in it. And, oh, man, good grief. Yeah, she's always, she find out you're doing something, she sure turn you in.
2: A woman called me at my home and said that she knew this woman who had testified and identified Randall Dale Adams from a passing vehicle, and this woman had never told the truth in her life.
3: They were scum. They were just actually scum.
4: The reason that they were talking to the police at all was that there had been a three-day running knife fight in their apartment, and that they were all booked for disorderly and drunk behavior in there, including assault with knives and all kinds of stuff. And when they were down at the police station, they suddenly decided to volunteer all this information about what they had seen about the police officers killing.
1: I'm a salesman, and you develop something like a total recall. I don't forget places, things, streets, because it's a habit of some I just picked up. And I just stare intensely at people and try to figure them out. Being nosy, I just stare. I was leaving the plush pub one night, driving a 1977 Cadillac, heading west on Hampton. I noticed an officer had two individuals pulled over to the curb in a blue some type of vehicle. It was a blue Ford. The driver, I think, had long blonde hair, a mustache, and the other one didn't have no hairs on his face. A person that is white going through that area at night, he's a sore thumb. He stick out for the first reason. And if they don't look right, they're going to stop you. The officer, he had walked up to the vehicle. His car was behind. Let me see, I don't know if it was behind or front, but I know he had him pulled over, and he was up to the car. Yeah, he was up to the car. As we was coming by, he had been up to the car. Yeah, he was up to the car. I didn't see no bullet. I didn't see no gunfire. Because I went home.

0: we have three people that testified and identified him positively as being the driver at the time that Woods was walking up right beside the car. So we know that he was the driver from the witnesses, and we also know that it was the driver that shot Officer Woods coming from his partner. We couldn't have made a case with a voluntary statement that we got from Adam. We had to rely on witnesses, and this is what we did.
1: I always tried very hard, every judge I know of does, to not show emotion on the bench. The reason, if you do show emotion, the jury might take it that you're favoring one side or another. So you try to remain passive, emotionless, objective. I do have to admit that in the Adams case, and I've really never said this, Doug Mulder's final argument was one I had never heard before about the thin blue line of police that separated the public from anarchy, and I have to concede that my eyes kind of welled up when I heard that. It did get to me emotionally, but I don't think I showed it.

0: There were two psychiatrists that appeared again and again, Holbrook and Grigson, the killer shrinks. There were a certain amount of criticism directed against these two people because, in effect, whenever they showed up, the purpose of their visit was to kill the defendant.
1: It was April 15th, tax day. I think I was filling out my taxes at the time. I was afraid I might be late. A guard walks up to the door, tells me there's someone out here who wants to talk to you. I asked him who it was. He said he didn't know, but the court ordered me to talk to him. I said, oh, all right. And here come this real tall, ostrich-looking dude. He introduced himself as Dr. Grigson. He pulled a pad out of his coat pocket that had a line drawn across it. On this pad, on the upper half, he had six images. I will say a box, a square, a circle with a diamond in it. It's been a while. He slides this piece of paper across to me, and he hands me a pencil. And he says, I'm going to get a cup of coffee. Please copy what's on this piece of paper. Well, I'm looking at this man. I said, what, you want a copy just the same way you did, or you want me to change them around, or what do you want me to do? He said, just do whatever you think you want to do. And he left. So on the bottom half of this piece of paper, I made my boxes and X's and zeros with diamonds in it, exactly like his. He asked me what the meaning of a rolling stone gathers no moss. And I'm looking at this man. I said, are you kidding? Is this a joke? Or, what are you doing? He said, no, I really want to know your answer to that question. I said, well, a rolling stone gathers no moss. I said, it would represent that a person that doesn't stand still long enough, it's kind of hard for people to cling to him. If he keeps moving around, it's hard to get close to him. He shook his head. He said, what about a bird in the hand is worth two in the bush? I said, well, if you have a hold of something, why give it up for a chance of getting something that might be a little better? It doesn't make sense. You've got something pretty good, why let go of it? If you can get the other one, get it if you can. But don't let go of what you got to try to get something else. He asked about my family. He asked about my background. And he left. Total time, we had talked maybe 15, 20 minutes.
2: You can't tell what somebody's going to do years from now. Not really. Except based on your past record, which anybody can do. Randall never had any prior record. And as far as we know, he never had any history of violence whatever.
1: Grigson testified for 2.5 hours about all these degrees he's got. He's been here, and he's been there, and he's studied here. He called me Charlie Manson. He called me Adolf Hitler. He said, I'm the type of personality that can work all day and creep all night. He testified, Grigson, that, if the future seriousness of my mental state would be such that if they released me, I would go crazy and probably butcher half of Dallas County. Even though he talked to me 15 minutes, I have no prior convictions, no prior arrests. I was nonviolent for 28 years on one instance, and that's saying if I did this, which I didn't. He's stating that that's enough, that for the rest of my life, you got to watch me. Don't ever, turn your back on me. And he talked to me 15 minutes. He's crazy.
3: You can understand why a man might steal if he needs money to put food on the table. I can understand why a 17-year-old boy who doesn't have a car would steal one to ride around in. I can understand why the heroin addict needs heroin. But it's very hard to understand why anybody has to kill a police officer. It just doesn't have to be.

I looked at all the evidence, and I found I believed that David Harris committed murder. The jury looked at the same evidence and found they believed that Randall Adams committed murder. And it was their verdict that counted.

you have a DA. He doesn't talk about when they convict you or how they convict you. He's talking about how he's going to kill you. He don't give a damn if you're innocent. He don't give a damn if you're guilty. He's talking about killing you. You get numb. It's like a bad dream. You want to wake up, but you can't do it. Fifteen times, 20 times a day, I hear this same story about what happens when a man is electrocuted. His eyeballs pop out. His fingernails pop out. His toenails pop out. He bleeds out of every orifice he's got. They don't care. They don't care. You know, it's... All they want to do is talk about how they're going to kill you. That's the only thing they cared about. That's the only thing they talked about. At that point, that's all they're wanting.

0: Since this trial, I have given up my practice of criminal law. I have not had a jury trial since I heard the verdict of this jury in this case, and don't intend to. I just feel like that I'll let other people handle these problems for a while, because if justice can miscarry so badly, I'd rather do something else.
1: Prosecutors in Dallas have said for years, any prosecutor can convict a guilty man. It takes a great prosecutor to convict an innocent man. To this day, I think Mr. Mulder believes that the Randall Dale Adams conviction was one of his great victories, probably because of some reservations he has about Randall Dale Adams' guilt.
2: At the time, you know, I didn't really ponder on it, you know, but he was deceiving the jury, see? He wanted to deceive justice. I was 16 years old, really had no real dealings with the court systems, etc. Didn't know how they worked, really, you know, didn't know much about the law. Just a young, dumb kid. Police give you the time of this and the time this happened or whatever, and you just correlate from those events, you know, you just estimate from that event what time it was. You don't know. You're taking a guess. Police tell you, well, it was 12:30 when this crime happened. What time did you leave the movie? I know it was somewhere around midnight. Might have been before then, I don't know. I didn't have a watch on.

0: What is she called? I don't know what she's called. She got that blindfold on. We don't see what goes on behind the closed doors.
1: They sat another woman in the car. Well, I didn't tell them about that.
2: My wife had killed me.
1: She would have tore my head off, you know, that I was out that night with another woman. Would you tell her? No, that's what happened. I was trying to get her home. The driver's side was down because the lady was a little sick. So she needed some air because she was pretty drunk. See, Miller, one is black and one is white. And they said I was going with, reason I was over that time of night, I was over there messing with this man's wife. But I ain't never went with her in my life. And she was too old and ugly. You know, like I said, the DA will put something into their mouth. They could have prefabricated the whole story. They sure could have. But what I saw is just what I saw. That was it. So they got paid for lying. They already decided what to do with you in the hall. That's why they call it the Hall of Justice. The scales are not balanced. The scales are in the hall. They go up and down. It might go up for you in favor one way, and it might go down against you. So if the DA wants you to hang 15, 20 years, you're hung.

0: Well, my husband, he didn't get that good a look at him. And he wasn't sure because they put a bunch of them in there that looked alike. They had about three or four in the lineup that had bushy hair, but he had his combed down, you know, different to what it was in the killing. Well, I didn't pick him out right then because I picked out this bushy-haired one, you know. But I understand one of the other witnesses did pick out the man at the lineup. I'm not sure, but I think he did.
1: Of course, I picked out Randall Adams just like that, you know. I don't know about the others. Evidently, they did, you know, at that time.

I got a call at my house about 3:30 one morning. One of the patrolmen in my department called and said, you know, we just arrested this boy named David Harris, and he won't even tell us his name. He said he wants to talk to you. But they told me something that really made me interested. They told me he'd been shot. David initially told me that he had gone to a bar in Houston and was flirting with a young lady over there, and her boyfriend became upset and chased him out of the bar with a pistol and shooting at him, shot him several times. We knew that wasn't true. The home was entered while this man and his girlfriend were there alone. The man was sent into the bathroom at gunpoint, told to stay there. David took the girl and was starting to leave. The man exited the apartment with a gun. The man fell to the ground or near the ground, holding onto a pole there in the parking lot of the apartment complex. And that the last, whether it be two, three, or how many shots, I don't know, were fired at point blank or near point blank range. David thought that really the one that was really at fault that night was the guy that got killed. He said, man, that guy's crazy. He came after me with a gun. You'd broken into his house, you abducted his girlfriend. What was he supposed to do? He said, man, shouldn't come out with a gun. That dude's crazy. He should have been killed. In talking to David, you don't ever feel hostile feelings coming from him. I have never seen David any way other than cordial, friendly to me as he could be. Yes, sir, no, sir. Never disrespectful.

0: So I've never seen the bad side. I've seen the results of it. I talked to him about it, and he's aware of the results of it. He remembers the bad side. But I've never seen him committing a crime or in a violent or volatile state.
1: You know, kid scares me. To think that he could actually be out there walking the streets, you know, and Dallas County let him go. The kid had 7 crimes coming down on him. He had armed robberies. He had firing on a peace officer. He had breaking and entering, aggravated assaults. God knows what all this kid had. And Dallas County gives him complete immunity for his testimony. Just lets him walk. My mom had a good phrase. She said the first night she pulled into Dallas, it was raining, that it was lightning, and they're coming into Dallas. And she said if there was ever a hell on earth, it's Dallas County. She's right. She's right.
0: David's got some other, at least one other brother and sister that I know of, and he had one brother that drowned numerous years ago.
2: I was 3 years old. I had a 4-year-old brother, and he drowned in 1963, right after President Kennedy was assassinated, I believe, sometime right after that, during the summer. We was living in Beaumont on Harrison Street. And my dad was working on his truck out in the yard, and mom was in the house doing her housework or fixing dinner or something. Me and my brother, we had one of these little blow-up pools, and we were playing in that. My dad was supposed to be watching us or keeping eyes on us or something. My brother wandered off down the street, and these people had a swimming pool in their backyard, and they were elderly people, and they never used the pool. I guess had a bunch of leaves and stuff in it, you know. And he evidently fell in there and drowned. I used to sit up in my room at night and talk to him, and he wasn't even there. So I guess that might have been some kind of a traumatic experience for me, you know, at that age. I guess my dad, I don't know, maybe we couldn't get rid of the responsibility of the guilt or something. I don't know what it was, you know, but, you know, I was there, and I guess maybe I reminded him of that, you know, all the time, you know, growing up. And it was hard for me to get any acceptance from him. When my younger brother was born, it was kind of like he was daddy's favorite, you know, or something, I don't know. Everybody's life's going to take some kind of path regardless of what happens, you know. I think maybe a lot of the things I did when I was younger was an attempt to get back at him or something, you know, for the way he treated me. But I wasn't doing nothing but hurting myself.
3: Like I told you a while ago about that, Dad didn't have no How can you be sure?
2: I'm the one that knows.
3: Were you surprised that the police blamed him?
2: They didn't blame him. I did. Scared 16-year-old kid. He sure would like to get out of it if he can.
3: Do you think they believed you?
2: No doubt. Must have. They didn't have nothing else, you know, until I gave them something, so I guess they get something, they run with it, you know.
3: Were you surprised they believed you?
2: I might have been.